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4: Sometimes the most dangerous moments in life are not the loud public failures everyone sees. 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Today on Groundwork, we come to the final episode in our series on 1 Samuel. We'll look at David, Nabal, Abigail, and then turn to Saul's desperate visit to the medium at Endor, and finally to Saul's tragic death. Along the way, we'll see the difference between a heart that can still be redirected and a heart that keeps resisting God until everything collapses. Stay tuned.
5: Welcome to Groundwork, where we dig into Scripture to lay the foundation for our lives. I'm Scott Jose.
4: And I'm Daryl Delaney. And Scott, this is the seventh and final episode in our series on 1 Samuel, and we've covered a lot of ground along the way. In the first episode, we looked at Hannah's prayer, her deep anguish, and the birth of Samuel. In the second episode, we looked at Samuel hearing God's voice in a time when the word of the Lord was really rare. In episode 3, we learned about Israel's defeat, the capture of the ark, and the downfall of Eli's house.
5: And then we moved on to the fourth episode to the story of how Israel asked for a king, and God granted that wish, and eventually we got led to Saul. But that didn't work out, and so in episode 5, we saw that David got anointed by Samuel and that he would be taking Saul's place eventually, even as we saw David facing Goliath. In the previous episode, number 6 of the 7-part series, we saw the growing unraveling of Saul's leadership, his increasing paranoia about David, his wild mood swings. It was all a very dark story, but it all kind of sets up where we're going to be today, Daryl, here in this final episode of this 7-part series.
4: Yeah, so today we're going to wrap up the series with the stories of David, Nabal, and Abigail in 1 Samuel 25, and then move towards Saul's desperate decision to seek out the medium in Endor at chapter 28, and then finally Saul's death in chapter 31. But let's begin with some excerpts from chapter 25.
5: We're in 1 Samuel 25, verse 10. And Nabal answered David's servants, "Who is this David? Who is the son of Jesse? Many servants are breaking away from their masters these days. Why should I take my bread and water and the meat I have slaughtered from my shears and give it to men coming from who knows where?" David's men turned around and went back, and when they arrived, they reported every word. And David said to his men, "Each of you strap on your sword." And so they did, and David strapped his sword on as well. About 400 men went up with David, while 200 stayed with the supplies. When Abigail, this is Nabal's wife, saw David, she quickly got off her donkey and bowed down before David, her face to the ground. She fell at his feet and said, "Pardon your servant, my lord, and let me speak to you. Hear what your servant has to say. Please pay no attention, my lord, to what that wicked man Nabal has said. He is just like his name, because his name means fool, and folly goes with him. As for me, your servant, I did not see the men my lord sent, and now, my lord, as surely as the Lord your God lives, and as you live, since the Lord has kept you from bloodshed and from avenging yourself with your own hands, may your enemies and all who are intent on harming my lord be like Nabal, and let this gift, which your servant has brought to my lord, be given to the men who follow you.
4: Please forgive your servant's presumption. The Lord your God will certainly make a lasting dynasty for my lord, because you fight the Lord's battles, and no wrongdoing will be found in you as long as you live. even though someone is pursuing you to take your life, the life of my Lord will be bound securely in the bundle of the living by the Lord your God. But the lives of your enemies he will hurl away as from the pocket of a sling. When the Lord has fulfilled for my Lord every good thing he promised concerning him and has appointed him ruler over Israel, my Lord will not have on his conscience the staggering burden of the needless bloodshed or of having avenged himself. And when the Lord your God has brought my Lord success, remember your servant.
5: And David said to Abigail, "Praise be to the Lord, the God of Israel, who sent you today to meet me. May you be blessed for your good judgment and for keeping me from bloodshed this day and from avenging myself with my own hands." And then a little later, then David accepted from her hand what she had brought and said, "Go home in peace." So, interesting story. David blows his top. He got disrespected by this guy named Nabal, or however you want to pronounce it, and he's going to go kill him. Nabal's wife is far wiser. Abigail, she goes out, meets David, kind of lays it on thick, flatters him pretty good, but also speaks the truth that God is going to be with David, so don't sully your reputation with this. And she stops him. She stops David cold in his tracks, and he doesn't carry out that planned slaughter of Nabal and his men.
4: Yeah, it's interesting because David, he almost loses himself right there. So Nabal disrespects him. And he's like, who's this guy I think he's talking to? He's like, I'm going to get my guys to strap up and go take care of this guy. So there's this moment where he feels disrespected and he wanted to avenge his reputation. Mm-hmm. And so even though he was about to do that, Abigail comes in and actually talks sense into him, because Nabal is very disrespectful. He insults me and dismisses him, and he talks about him in this weird way. And the good news is David listens. And so what's really interesting to me is the fact that even though you're a Christian and you're saved and you have these things in your life, if you think about your life and if I think about my life, I'm not exempt from people offending me. I'm not exempt from people frustrating me. And I actually need the Lord to keep me from making a mistake that I might not be able to fix.
5: And sometimes God, in his good grace and mercy, sends us somebody to head us off at the pass, right? Stop, Scott. Stop, Daryl. Stop, David, Abigail says, right? And here's a clear contrast here, Daryl, in 1 Samuel. One of the hallmarks of Saul is that he resists correction. No matter when somebody tries to dissuade him, tries to talk him down off the ledge, you know, tries to talk him out of trying to kill David, Saul doesn't listen. David does. Here, this woman whom he's never seen before, has no knowledge who this Abigail is. She comes out of the clear blue sky and says, this is not going to be good for your reputation. This does not honor your God. Your God will take care of you. Stop. And he does. So David, unlike Saul, is able to take correction when it's offered to him.
4: Yeah, it's a beautiful thing. And so David's moment of greatness is not that he almost made a terrible decision. His greatness is that he listened before it was too late. And I think if we paid attention to that in our own lives, we'd understand, number one, we're not exempt from being offended. We're not exempt from being disrespected. There's plenty of trouble in the world for Christians and believers alike. But the fact that he listened to someone and then changed his direction is actually key. I think we could learn something from that.
5: And you never know who that's going to be, who might keep you from doing something that you'll always regret, right? There's sort of that old adage, speak when you are angry and you'll make the best speech you'll ever regret. You got to watch your impulses, right? I mean, I think of President Harry Truman. Whenever Harry Truman got angry and frustrated, he would write a burning letter to somebody, but he would never mail it. It would get it out of his system. He'd put it on paper and he'd throw it in a drawer. Except one time when his daughter got insulted by a newspaper critic, and he wrote the angry letter and he sent it. And he regretted it for the rest of his life. You know, we have to have somebody or something to check our worst impulses. And God, by his Holy Spirit now, as people of Pentecost, Daryl, God will do that for us. And then, like David, then we have to be willing to be chastised. We have to be willing to be chastened. We have to be willing to take the correction.
4: Yeah, and we've been thinking about this series. And in 1 Samuel, it's been rarely about leadership failures that happen instantly. We've seen collapses not just happen in the final moment, but it grows through repeated resistance to wisdom, correction, and dependence on God. But in just a moment, we're going to see Saul reach the point where fear completely overtakes him and his desperation drives him towards something that God had forbidden. So stay tuned.
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5: You're listening to Groundwork, where we dig into Scripture to lay the foundation for our lives. I'm Scott Jose.
7: And I'm Daryl Delaney.
5: And now we're going to come to sort of what we call the nadir, the low point of Saul's story. We read about it here, Daryl, in 1 Samuel 28 and verse 5. When Saul saw the Philistine army, he was afraid. Terror filled his heart. He inquired of the Lord, but the Lord did not answer him by dreams or Urim or prophets. Saul then said to his attendants, "Find me a woman who is a medium, so I may go and inquire of her." "Well, there is one in Endor," they said. So they go to this woman in Endor, this witch of Endor, she's sometimes called. And Saul says, "I want to talk to Samuel." Samuel's dead now. And she conjures up the spirit of Samuel, apparently. We'll talk about this in a minute. In verse 15, Samuel says to Saul, "Why have you disturbed me by bringing me up?" "Well, I'm in great distress," Saul said. "The Philistines are fighting against me, and God has departed from me. He no longer answers me, either by prophets or by dreams. So I've called on you to tell me what to do." And Samuel said, "Why do you consult me now that the Lord has departed from you and become your enemy? The Lord has done what he predicted through me. The Lord has torn the kingdom out of your hands and given it to one of your neighbors, to David. Because you did not obey the Lord or carry out his fierce wrath against the Amalekites, the Lord has done this to you today. The Lord will deliver both Israel and you into the hands of the Philistines, and tomorrow you and your sons will be with me. The Lord will also give the army of Israel into the hand of the Philistines." And immediately Saul fell full length on the ground, filled with fear because of Samuel's words. His strength was gone, for he had eaten nothing all that day and all that night. Saul conjures up the dead spirit of Samuel because he's afraid, and by the time Samuel's done talking to him, he's way more afraid. It didn't work at all.
7: Yeah, it's interesting that he went to Samuel by the means that God told him not to, and he gets a rebuke. That's what it's the opposite of what he was looking for. I mean, this whole scene from the beginning is really heavy because Samuel's dead, the Philistine army is gathering, Saul is terrified. And the most unsettling thing about this is the text said that he inquired of the Lord, but the Lord was not hearing anything. The Lord did not speak to him. The Lord did not give him anything to work with. And so now he's desperate, and now he is trying to figure out what to do during this silence, right? And it's really crazy that he takes this next step that is disturbing.
5: It is disturbing. And let's ask the question that probably all of our listeners are asking right now. Why did this work? We don't believe that you can actually summon the spirits. Grandma died 15 years ago. You can't go find somebody and actually hear from grandma, okay? We believe that that does not happen, but it happens here. And I think here's a situation, Derek, where we have to be careful. This story does not exist in Scripture to say that this is a way to communicate right with the dead. It happens here, maybe as a unique feature to rebuke Saul. It is definitely not something Christian people are supposed to do. Of course not. Saul wasn't supposed to do it either. There's a law in Leviticus that says you may not consult mediums or sorcerers. Yeah. So he wasn't supposed to do it either. But the fact that it works here doesn't mean it would always work and we should give it a shot. If we're desperate or something, no. This was a sin. It was a sin for him to do. Okay, it's weird that it kind of worked, but that may have been God's word of judgment to Saul in this case. So we don't want to take this one-off example and make too much of it.
7: Yeah, the sin that you mentioned is not just one sin for Saul. This is a repeated pattern of sins for Saul. He's always choosing control over surrender, acting impulsively, ignoring instruction, protecting his own image, making excuses for everything he does. And over time, those choices turned into a pattern. And instead of repenting, like we see David has done, he turns towards desperation. And that desperation makes him seek out this medium and Endor, breaking that law that he knows from Leviticus 19, because kings were told that they have to study the law. So if he didn't know when he was a young Benjamite, but he would know from being a king that this is God's law. You do not do this. And he did it anyway, went in with the eyes open.
5: All because he was afraid. Fear, Daryl, and I think all of us know this from various experiences of our lives, fear can drive us to do desperate things. Right? We become afraid. We become desperate. We start thinking about things we've never thought of before in our life. And the thing to do, I think, for us as believers, Gerald, is we have to do our best to turn that fear over to the Lord, right? Perfect love casts out fear, we're told in John in the New Testament, right? So we got to do our best to turn that fear over to the Lord and not use that fear as an excuse to go against the ways of the Lord like Saul does here. It's not easy, right? When we're genuinely scared, Saul is said here to be terrified. It's not that easy just to, well, turn it over to the Lord and he'll all, but that's what we have to do because otherwise we go down very dark paths as Saul does here.
7: Let's stay with that for a second. You're talking about fear. So, you know, most of the time, generally speaking, when most people are afraid, they're trying to look for the quick fix, the immediate solution. Let's get out of this. Get me out of here. God, do you not see that I'm drowning? That kind of thing. We want an immediate rescue. But when we look for that solution apart from God, now we're getting into trouble. So the goal would be to bring the fear to God because fear, we wouldn't be the first people that are gripped by fear. We got scriptures where David was gripped with fear. Elijah has experienced fear. And the Psalms talk a lot about fear. But this issue is not just the fear itself. It's where Saul takes the fear. So if we could take our fear to God, then we would be in a better place.
5: Exactly. Now, Saul here concludes that the phone line between Saul and God has gone dead. And it really has. We know that God has withdrawn from Saul. But in our lives, although God has not withdrawn from us, it feels like that sometimes. It feels like our prayers are bouncing off the ceiling over our heads. God is not there. He's not answering me. We join the Psalms of Lament. You know, how long, O Lord, will you ignore me forever? So the temptation is, well, the line with God's gone dead, so I got to try a different line. No, do what the Psalms of Lament do. Lament God's silence to God's face, right? God is still there. He really had withdrawn from Saul. He has promised that nothing can separate us from his love in Christ Jesus our Lord, Romans 8. So we have to keep turning these things over to God, even when we feel like God is silent. Our sense that God has gone quiet is no excuse to then take some ungodly course of action. Still, turn it over to God over and over and over.
7: Yeah, and in Saul's situation, his story, it just reminds us that his private compromises along the way turned into this public consequence. It's tragic how he ends up because he begins promising, but then he ends up being humiliated by what he has done. And we realize that his insecurity handed him over to this self-protection, and the self-protection handed him over into rebellion. And that progression went down, and it didn't happen overnight. It happened over time.
5: Yeah, right. It's not a one-off. We all make decisions in our lives, right? You had reminded me, Daryl, of that line from Rumpelstiltskin, where every time he takes a drink, he says, we won't count that one. Then the author of Rumpelstiltskin says, yeah, but somebody somewhere is always keeping count. So the little decisions we make shape our character over time, and all of Saul's little compromises ended up in this disaster. And in just a moment, we're going to turn to the final disaster of Saul's life, so stay tuned.
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5: And Daryl, let's go now to near the very end of 1 Samuel chapter 31, the final chapter of Saul's life.
7: It says, now that the Philistines fought against Israel, the Israelites fled before them, and many fell dead on Mount Gilboa. The Philistines were in hot pursuit of Saul and his sons, and they killed his sons, Jonathan, Abinadab, and Malchishua. The fighting grew fierce around Saul, and when the archers overtook him, they wounded him critically. Saul said to his armor bearer, draw your sword and run me through, or these uncircumcised fellows will come in and run me through and abuse me. But his armor bearer was terrified and would not do it, so Saul took his own sword and fell on it. When the armor bearer saw that Saul was dead, he too fell on his sword and died with him. So Saul and his three sons and his armor bearer and all his men died together that same day.
5: We've been heading toward this tragic fall for a long time. it's been pointed out before, you know, there's tragedies in the history of Greek theater and so forth. For a story to be truly tragic, somebody has to have fallen from a great height. You know, if somebody falls from a very low height, it's not that tragic. Saul had potential, right? He was a head taller than everybody. God picked him out first as Israel's first king. Saul had potential, and this is how it ends, and that's what makes Saul's story really a tragedy. He had the potential for greatness, and he could not realize it through all of those things we just talked about in the previous segment of this episode, and now it all ends here in utter and ignominious defeat and death in battle.
7: Yeah, this is the same guy who once looked humble, once looked promising and full of potential, and began with the opportunity to do well. But over time, his life became increasingly shaped by fear, by jealousy, by insecurity and resistance to God. And I think that that progression is one of the warnings of this book, because people don't drift away from God all at once, because hearts, they gradually harden. The compromises one leads to another, and an act of self-protection makes the next one easier, you know? And so one refusal to listen can create a greater resistance later on. And C.S. Lewis said this. He said, when people leave the faith, it is not because they got argued out of it. They just drift away. And in Hebrews chapter 2, it says, we must pay the most careful attention, therefore, to what we have heard so that we do not drift away. And that's exactly what Saul did.
5: Drifted away. That's a really, really good metaphor for what happens to Saul here. You make one compromise and you make another compromise, and you feel terrible at the first compromise. You feel a little less terrible at the second one. And then the third and fourth, they just keep going down easier. And then eventually, all of a sudden, you found you've moved very, very far away from where you had begun. So I like that idea of Lewis and Hebrews 2. And of course, David's narrative in 1 Samuel runs alongside Saul's story. Now, David's flawed too, right? And we saw he nearly made a horrible mistake with that whole incident with Nabal and Abigail that we looked at in the first part of this episode. Later in Scripture, David's going to do other very huge mistakes with Bathsheba and Uriah. But still, at this point, David is still teachable. He is still correctable. And that's always a good thing, you know? I mean, when I have students at seminary and preaching class, even if they struggle initially, if they're teachable, they can come a long way. But if a teacher concludes that somebody isn't teachable, there's not much you can do. David is teachable, thankfully, in ways that Saul generally wasn't.
7: And that's one of the defining lessons of this series, Scott, is that God isn't looking for flawless people. He's not going to find them. We're all flawed. We're all born totally. Total depravity is part of our DNA. But God is looking for hearts that remain open.

0: It's been a long series, Daryl. This is episode 7. We did a little recap earlier in this program, but we've moved from Hannah and her trusting God in her grief to having the birth of Samuel and how Samuel grew in the presence of the Lord at the temple at Shiloh, how God began communicating with Samuel in a way he had long stopped doing with Eli and his wicked sons. You know, we've got lots of ups and downs, the loss of the Ark of the Covenant, but the rise of David, David and Goliath, and then the slow spiral of Saul. So if we look back, Daryl, at this whole series, I think we can maybe have three things we could say by way of summary conclusions.
1: Yeah, the first thing is that hidden formation matters. I mean, David's life reminds us that God does what God does in obscurity, and whatever he does there, it shapes what happens publicly. If we think about David's story, but even with the anointing, he wasn't even important enough to his father to be brought to the meeting, but he's out there doing the work of being a shepherd. And when he gets anointed, he goes right back to that work. And it took 20 years for him to become king and take that throne. But that time of formation and obscurity is what made his character important. And what God did in his heart was very, very significant.
0: And secondly, as we've just said, we need to resist the kind of fear that Saul felt, because it always pushes us in bad directions. And then third, being teachable, being correctable. When God puts people in our paths like Abigail, then we need to take that correction, because we're all going to need it. Because as you said, we're all flawed. But that brings us finally to Jesus. First Samuel introduces us to David and to the concept that there will be a son of David. And it makes us long for that final son of David. And that, of course, is Jesus.
1: Yeah, he is the better king, the greater king that First Samuel points towards. And because of Jesus, failure does not have to be the end of our story. And hearts can be softened again. And fear can give way to trust, and pride can give way to surrender. Because the God who worked through flawed people throughout 1 Samuel is still patient, he's still merciful, and he's still forming people today. And for that, we say thanks be to God.
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